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1: Here's your WLRV weather forecast for Southwest Virginia. I'm Eli, the weather guy. Overnight, increasing clouds with the low around 68. On Thursday, 80% chance of showers, possible thunderstorms, mainly after 4 p.m., a high near 84 and breezy. On Thursday night, 80% chance of showers and possible thunderstorms, low around 64. Another chance of rain on Friday, under partly sunny skies with a high near 79, a low around 56 on Friday night. Thanks for listening to your weather source for Southwest Virginia, WLRV.

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1: Here's your WLRV weather forecast for Southwest Virginia. I'm Eli, the weather guy. Overnight, increasing clouds with the low around 68. On Thursday, 80% chance of showers, possible thunderstorms, mainly after 4 p.m., a high near 84 and breezy. On Thursday night, 80% chance of showers and possible thunderstorms, low around 64. Another chance of rain on Friday under partly sunny skies with a high near 79, a low around 56 on Friday night. Thanks for listening to your weather source for Southwest Virginia, WLRV.

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1: Here's your WLRV weather forecast for Southwest Virginia. I'm Eli, the weather guy. Overnight, increasing clouds with the low around 68. On Thursday, 80% chance of showers, possible thunderstorms, mainly after 4 p.m., a high near 84 and breezy. On Thursday night, 80% chance of showers and possible thunderstorms, low around 64. Another chance of rain on Friday, under partly sunny skies with a high near 79, a low around 56 on Friday night. Thanks for listening to your weather source for Southwest Virginia, WLRV.

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1: Here's your WLRV weather forecast for Southwest Virginia. I'm Eli, the weather guy. Overnight, increasing clouds with the low around 68. On Thursday, 80% chance of showers, possible thunderstorms, mainly after 4 p.m., a high near 84 and breezy. On Thursday night, 80% chance of showers and possible thunderstorms, low around 64. Another chance of rain on Friday, under partly sunny skies with a high near 79, a low around 56 on Friday night. Thanks for listening to your weather source for Southwest Virginia, WLRV.

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1: Here's your WLRV weather forecast for Southwest Virginia. I'm Eli, the weather guy. Overnight, increasing clouds with the low around 68. On Thursday, 80% chance of showers, possible thunderstorms, mainly after 4 p.m., a high near 84 and breezy. On Thursday night, 80% chance of showers and possible thunderstorms, low around 64. Another chance of rain on Friday, under partly sunny skies with a high near 79, a low around 56 on Friday night. Thanks for listening to your weather source for Southwest Virginia, WLRV.

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1: Here's your WLRV weather forecast for Southwest Virginia. I'm Eli, the weather guy. Overnight, increasing clouds with the low around 68. On Thursday, 80% chance of showers, possible thunderstorms, mainly after 4 p.m., a high near 84 and breezy. On Thursday night, 80% chance of showers and possible thunderstorms, low around 64. Another chance of rain on Friday, under partly sunny skies with a high near 79, a low around 56 on Friday night. Thanks for listening to your weather source for Southwest Virginia, WLRV.

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1: Here's your WLRV weather forecast for Southwest Virginia. I'm Eli, the weather guy. Overnight, increasing clouds with the low around 68. On Thursday, 80% chance of showers, possible thunderstorms, mainly after 4 p.m., a high near 84 and breezy. On Thursday night, 80% chance of showers and possible thunderstorms, low around 64. Another chance of rain on Friday, under partly sunny skies with a high near 79, a low around 56 on Friday night. Thanks for listening to your weather source for Southwest Virginia, WLRV.

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1: Here's your WLRV weather forecast for Southwest Virginia. I'm Mark Winston. Showers at

Thunderstorms are likely today before 3, then showers and possibly a thunderstorm between 3 and 4, and showers and thunderstorms are likely after 4 with a high near 84. Tonight, showers and thunderstorms before 2, then showers likely and possibly a thunderstorm between 2 and 3, and a chance of showers and thunderstorms after 3 with low around 64. And for tomorrow, a 40% chance of showers, mainly between 7 and 2, mostly cloudy, gradually becoming sunny with a high near 79. 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
1: Here's your WLRV weather forecast for Southwest Virginia. I'm Mark Winston. Showers and thunderstorms are likely today before 3, then showers and possibly a thunderstorm between 3 and 4, and showers and thunderstorms are likely after 4 with a high near 84. Tonight, showers and thunderstorms before 2, then showers likely and possibly a thunderstorm between 2 and 3, and a chance of showers and thunderstorms after 3 with low around 64. And for tomorrow, a 40% chance of showers, mainly between 7 and 2, mostly cloudy, gradually becoming sunny with a high near 79. Thanks for listening to your weather source for Southwest Virginia, WLRV.

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1: Here's your WLRV weather forecast for Southwest Virginia. I'm Mark Winston. Showers and thunderstorms are likely today before 3, then showers and possibly a thunderstorm between 3 and 4, and showers and thunderstorms are likely after 4 with a high near 84. Tonight, showers and thunderstorms before 2, then showers likely and possibly a thunderstorm between 2 and 3, and a chance of showers and thunderstorms after 3 with low around 64. And for tomorrow, a 40% chance of showers, mainly between 7 and 2, mostly cloudy, gradually becoming sunny with a high near 79. 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
1: Here's your WLRV weather forecast for Southwest Virginia. I'm Mark Winston. Showers and thunderstorms are likely today before 3, then showers and possibly a thunderstorm between 3 and 4, and showers and thunderstorms are likely after 4 with a high near 84. Tonight, showers and thunderstorms before 2, then showers likely and possibly a thunderstorm between 2 and 3, and a chance of showers and thunderstorms after 3 with low around 64. And for tomorrow, a 40% chance of showers, mainly between 7 and 2, mostly cloudy, gradually becoming sunny with a high near 79. 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
2: Welcome to Because of Calvary, ministry of the Calvary Baptist Church in Portsmouth, Ohio. 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In Ephesians chapter 5 and verse number 14, the Apostle Paul declares, "Awake, thou that sleepest, and arise from the dead, and Christ shall give thee light." Now that light is so important because the light was going to reprove the things that they needed to get out of their life and in turn would direct them to the things that they should be doing with their life. But he told these folks who were already saved, who had trusted Christ, that they needed to wake up. I would imagine that too many of God's people live in a slumber. Yes, they've been saved, but they're doing so little with their salvation. Maybe we've become tolerant of sin. Maybe we have done little for the service of the Savior who bought us. And so the Apostle Paul tells them, awake. Christ will give you light. And we tell all those listening, wake. God will give you light. He'll guide you from the world and to himself. So until we meet again, let's do something. May God bless you as you go.
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1: Here's your WLRV weather forecast for Southwest Virginia. I'm Mark Winston. Showers and thunderstorms are likely today before 3, then showers and possibly a thunderstorm between 3 and 4, and showers and thunderstorms are likely after 4 with a high near 84. Tonight, showers and thunderstorms before 2, then showers likely and possibly a thunderstorm between 2 and 3, and a chance of showers and thunderstorms after 3 with low around 64. And for tomorrow, a 40% chance of showers, mainly between 7 and 2, mostly cloudy, gradually becoming sunny with a high near 79. 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
2: 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And now, today's proverb. Today's Light for Your Pathway comes from Proverbs chapter 18. Through desire a man having separated himself seeketh and intermeddleth with all wisdom. A fool hath no delight in understanding, but that his heart may discover itself. When the wicked cometh, then cometh also contempt, and with ignominy reproach. The words of a man's mouth are as deep waters, and the wellspring of wisdom as a flowing brook. It is not good to accept the person of the wicked, to overthrow the righteous in judgment. A fool's lips enter into contention, and his mouth calleth for strokes. A fool's mouth is his destruction, and his lips are the snare of his soul. The words of a talebearer are as wounds, and they go down into the innermost parts of the belly. He that is slothful in his work is brother to him that is a great waster. The name of the Lord is a strong tower, the righteous runneth into it, and is safe. The rich man's wealth is his strong city, and as an high wall in his own conceit. Before destruction the heart of man is haughty, and before honor is humility. He that answereth a matter before he heareth it, it is folly and shame unto him. The spirit of a man will sustain his infirmity, but a wounded spirit who can bear? The heart of the prudent getteth knowledge, and the ear of the wise seeketh knowledge. A man's gift maketh room for him, and bringeth him before great men. He that is first in his own cause seemeth just, but his neighbor cometh and searcheth him. The lot causeth contentions to cease, and parteth between the mighty. A brother offended is harder to be won than a strong city, and their contentions are like the bars of a castle. A man's belly shall be satisfied with the fruit of his mouth, and with the increase of his lips shall he be filled. Death and life are in the power of the tongue, and they that love it shall eat the fruit thereof. Whoso findeth a wife findeth a good thing, and obtaineth favor of the Lord. The poor useth entreaties, but the rich answereth roughly. A man that hath friends must show himself friendly, and there is a friend that sticketh closer than a brother.
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1: Here's your WLRV weather forecast for Southwest Virginia. I'm Mark Winston. Showers and thunderstorms are likely today before 3, then showers and possibly a thunderstorm between 3 and 4, and showers and thunderstorms are likely after 4 with a high near 84. Tonight, showers and thunderstorms before 2, then showers likely and possibly a thunderstorm between 2 and 3, and a chance of showers and thunderstorms after 3 with low around 64. And for tomorrow, a 40% chance of showers, mainly between 7 and 2, mostly cloudy, gradually becoming sunny with a high near 79. 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

0: When most people think of the Old Testament tabernacle, they picture an ancient tent, distant and unfamiliar, something that feels far removed from everyday life. But what if that sacred structure was actually designed by God to point us directly to everything we have in Jesus Christ? In this study, Fully Furnished, Finding All You Need in Christ, Scott invites us to step inside the tabernacle and discover that every detail, from the altar to the mercy seat, was a divine preview of the Savior to come. Let's join Scott now.
1: I love to study the Old Testament alongside the New Testament because they're parallel tracks that both lead us to the Lord Jesus Christ. It opens all of Scripture to you. Now, we've been living in the Old Testament, haven't we? We've been parked for a few days in Exodus chapter 30, looking at this altar of prayer. But permit me to take you today to the book of Hebrews. I've quoted from Hebrews a few times in this study, but let me give you two verses today that I think will help you as we conclude this part of our study on the altar of prayer. Remember, we're seeing Christ in every piece of the furniture. We're fully furnished. We find all that we need in Jesus. We have talked about the placement of that altar. It was central, the focal point, leading to the Holy of Holies. We've discussed the provision of that altar, blood and incense. We've talked about the protection of that altar, the horns of the altar. And in our last study, we talked about the preparation for the altar, how to approach God. But let's conclude today with what is, I think, most important. Not last because it's least, but last for emphasis. Can I talk to you about the person of that altar today? Because our altar of prayer is Jesus. Remember where it was placed? Right at the veil that entered into the holy place. When Jesus died, not only the veil of the temple rent in two, but the veil of his flesh, the Bible says, was torn. Christ was broken for us, and he made a way of prayer for us. You see, the altar of incense just led naturally to the mercy seat, naturally in to the holiest of all. And like all the pieces, this altar of prayer points us to a person. Here's the person. It's Jesus, Christ, our great intercessor. Here are our verses. Hebrews chapter 7, verse number 25. Wherefore, he is able also to save them to the uttermost that come unto God by him, seeing he ever liveth to make intercession for them. You've heard of intercessory prayer, praying for others. Let me tell you who the great intercessor is. Jesus Christ is our great intercessor. He lived interceding. Read the gospel records. Look at all the times that he prayed for his disciples. John chapter 17 is the great high priestly prayer of the Lord Jesus. When I get discouraged, I read John 17. I read it to myself. I read it out loud. Sometimes I read it on my knees. It does my heart good. And I come down to that verse where it says, neither pray I for these alone, but for them also which shall believe on me through their word. That's me. Do you realize that before Jesus ever even went to the cross, he was praying for you? He was praying for all who would become his disciples in John chapter number 17. He lived interceding. Then he died interceding. Isaiah 53 says that on that cross, he made intercession for the transgressors. Can you hear him cry from the cross, Father, forgive them, for they know not what they do. By the way, the tense of that verb is in the continuing action. It was as if he prayed it not once, but over and over. Father, forgive them. Father, forgive them. Father, forgive them. Father, forgive them. Can you hear Jesus praying for you from the cross? Praise God that Jesus went to that altar for us. And he made intercession for us. He prayed in the Garden of Gethsemane, and he prayed on Golgotha. He prayed. He prayed blessing over his people before he ascended back into heaven. And here's the good news. He's still doing it. At this moment, Jesus Christ, who lived praying, who died praying, who ascended praying, is still praying for every one of us. He ever liveth making intercession for us. Think about this. The last time the disciples saw Jesus physically, he had his hands raised, blessing them. You know who did that? The high priest did that. He would raise his hands and pray a blessing over the people. Jesus ascends back up into the clouds with his hands raised in blessing. Friends, I want to tell you, I believe his hands are still raised in blessing. Christ is praying for his people. Now, that's Hebrews 7:25. Come over a couple chapters, and let me give you the second verse, Hebrews chapter 9, verse number 24. Because this connects us, you see, to the Old Testament tabernacle and to the holy place. Hebrews 9:24, for Christ is not entered into the holy places made with hands, which are the figures of the true, but into heaven itself, here it is, now to appear in the presence of God for us. Did you know I've got an inside man? That's right. I've got an inside man. You've got an inside man. Christ right now is in the presence of God praying for us. That ought to put some fresh courage in your day, friend. Robert Ray McShane rather said, if I could hear Jesus praying for me in the next room, I would not fear 1,000 enemies. Then he stopped and said, but the distance makes no difference. He is praying for me. Think about this. Christ is praying for your family today. Christ is praying for your children today. Christ is praying for you today. The altar of incense brings us to the intercessory work of the Lord Jesus Christ. I thought of it this way. The brazen altar brings us to the cross, but the altar of incense brings us to the throne. First, you've got to come to the cross and know Christ, but once you've come to the cross, Jesus takes you with a nail-pierced hand and leads you to the throne. Aren't you glad that not only is Christ interceding for us right now, but we can join Jesus at the throne of grace? We can join him in prayer? See, I'm convinced that this intercessory prayer, this altar of incense, is a picture to us of Christ our intercessor, but it is also a great assignment for us, a great privilege for us to join him there at the altar. Every morning, every evening, at all times, perpetually in prayer. I had a teacher and a friend years ago who was fond of saying that when you come to prayer and you say, Father, you actually are simply joining a prayer meeting that is already in progress. Isn't that beautiful? At this moment around the throne, God the Father, God the Son, and God the Holy Spirit are having a conversation about you and about all that's on your heart and mind and all the will of God. And when we come to prayer, we just get in on that. We don't make it happen.

0: simply begin to agree with God in prayer. And I believe the highest level of prayer, or perhaps we should say the deepest level of prayer, is intercessory prayer. Because that's the kind of praying that Jesus is doing at this moment. A friend, don't be selfish in your prayers. When you come to the altar of prayer, don't just come for you, come for others. Intercessory prayer is amazing because when we begin to intercede, God works on both ends. He works on us and he works on them. One of God's great missionaries, Henry Martin, said he found the cure for backsliding was intercessory prayer. Because when he began to pray for the spiritual realities in the lives of others, he said God always used that to melt his own heart. Would you join Jesus at the throne of grace with me right now? Father, in the name of the Lord Jesus and by your sweet Holy Spirit, we come to the throne. We come to the altar. We give you glory and praise for the opportunity. We pray we shall never get over the privilege that is ours. Make us people of prayer today. Make us intercessors. Thank you, Lord Jesus, for praying for us and with us. And we give you glory. In Christ's name, amen.
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1: Here's your WLRV weather forecast of Southwest Virginia. I'm meteorologist Jim Bernal. For this afternoon, we'll have cloudy to partly sunny skies. Showers and thunderstorms are likely to be breezy. High 84, winds gusting to 35 miles per hour. Tonight, mostly cloudy with showers and thunderstorms likely, the low 64. Friday, Juneteenth, turns out mostly sunny. There could be a couple of showers, though. Temperatures near 80. Sunny Saturday, high 82. 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
2: This is the More Sure Word broadcast, a biblical preaching outreach of Pastor Brent Logan from the Sweet Springs Baptist Church in Ardmore, Alabama. We are so glad you've joined us today. And now, let's listen in from the pulpit of Pastor Logan.
3: Job said, "If I say I am perfect, it shall also prove me perverse." Look at the next verse. "Though I were perfect," and he was, "yet would I not know my soul." He said, if I was perfect, I wouldn't even know it. Because I'm not a good judge about whether I'm perfect or not. I can't see myself like God sees me. And my opinion of me is going to be different than God's opinion of me. So I'd never say I'm perfect. But God told him he was perfect. Or God wrote it down. How would you like to have been Job writing Job chapter 1? Or if there was a daysman that actually wrote it between. Can you imagine Job reading the story of his own life from God and find out in chapter 1 that God thought he was perfect? After he was certain he wasn't. And then can you imagine? Can you imagine Job reading the story of his own life and finding out what all Satan had done to his family and to his home and to his children? And then he finally knows what's been going on all along. Can you imagine him reading the story of his life? But as he lived the story of his life, he didn't have a clue what was going on in his life. And the way he viewed it would have been a terrible conclusion. So what I'm saying is, it's a very small thing if I be judged of you or of man's judgments. Not a good basis, but neither is your own. So the next time, I don't care what anybody thinks. Well, you ought not care what you think either. Because you are in the same boat. You and I are in the same bunch with all the other people. We just don't think right. Let's look at our verse now. What is the judgment? What is the test of faithfulness? He said in verse number 3, "It is a very small thing that I should be judged of you or of man's judgment. Yea, I judge not mine own self, for I know nothing by myself." You see that? I can't even see all my motives and reasonings. I know nothing. He's talking about himself. "I know nothing by myself, yet am I not hereby justified." In other words, what I think about me is not what justifies me. Self-justification is not justification in the matter of salvation or in the matter of service. He says in the verse, "But," verse 4, "he that judgeth me is the Lord." Here we go. So the determination of whether something is faithful is not man's judgment. It's not even my own judgment. But it's the Lord's judgment. And that's what we try to get all of us to think about when we come to church. What does God think about this? What does God think about me? What does God think about my life? What is his judgment? "He that judgeth me is the Lord." In other words, people don't have the right perspective. I don't have the right perspective. So here's what I need to do, like David. "Search me, O God, and know my heart, and try me." You know why he prayed that? Because David knew he couldn't see it himself. In other words, God, would you look down and judge me? Would you look down and search my heart? And would you fill me in on what you see that I can't see? You know why I think we as Bible-believing Christians, there's something we don't do very well. There's several things we don't do. But one thing we don't do very well in this century of Christianity, we don't meditate very well. You know, I'm not talking about Buddhism. I'm not talking about transcendental meditation. I'm not talking about Hinduism. I'm talking about meditation in the Bible, to sit down and really think and open your heart, not to just the surroundings or in a yoga stance, God forbid, but getting on your knees before God and pray. You know, Jesus prayed all night, but he didn't say a lot of words. You know what he did a lot of the time? He listened. You know why prayer, real praying, is not done? None of us do it very well. You know why? Because we're good at talking, but we're not very good at listening. And prayer is not just talking. Prayer is supposed to be communication. It's supposed to be a conversation between you and God. And sometimes you need to be quiet. I mean, you're asking him stuff. When are we going to stop and let him talk? Oh, God, search me, know my heart. Or are you going to sit still long enough for let him talk to you? Do you know how uncomfortable this is, just sit in a quiet place and try to commune with God and open your heart to God and let him show you in your heart what you can't see? I've been praying, already determined partly what we're going to do, not fully. But I want to dedicate. I read in the Bible about how they dedicated things for the service of God, you know. I want to dedicate that. And I'm trying to figure out what that means. It's not just a ceremony. It needs to be a little deeper than that. You know what I think we're going to do over there? One of the things we're going to do over there? I think before we have our first service over there, I think we're going to pray all night. All night long until... Oh, we'll have to put it in shifts because most of us can't pray an hour. Try it. Guys, come on, can we be honest? Again, judge yourself. Are you the great prayer warrior? We'll have to break it up. We'll have to probably have a list. I think we've done that once before here at the church. Years and years ago, did we do that or was that another lifetime? I don't remember. I think we did that here one time. Break it up and just people sign up. I'm talking about all the way around the clock praying. And you know what? You'll say words, and if you sign up for a 30-minute slot or an hour slot or whatever we wind up doing, it'll be a longer time than you've got words to say to God. But that's what prayer's about. It's also about listening. And I'm talking about this meditation. I'm talking about when we go to God and say, Lord, I need you to show me some things. I need you to speak to my heart. I'm open. I'm interested. And I've shut out the world. And I've shut out everything else. And I'm quiet. And I'm waiting. Be still and know that I am God. Stand thou still a while I make known unto you. God said, Saul. How is God going to let us in on whether or not we're unfaithful in an area if we never get still long enough to let him tell us? We just go on our merry way with our own judgment, or if somebody else says I'm doing well, then that's enough. Not Paul. He said, I judge not my own self. I know nothing by myself. I don't even know whether I'm right with God. I need to ask God whether I'm right with God. I feel like I'm preaching right over the wall. Well, preacher, sure we know whether we're right with God. We may not. We're not the say. He's the say. You know, the Bible says, if I regard iniquity in my heart, the Lord will not hear me. I wonder

0: there's something there. It may not be in the last week. What if it was last month? What if we sinned against God or someone else 2 months ago and we never got it right? And we ought to get still enough so God can judge us and let us know and fill us in on what we failed to get right and what we failed to take care of. He says, the Lord, he that judgeth me is the Lord. Now watch this. Verse number 5. Therefore, judge nothing before the time. Now, what does that mean? Because back in verse number 15 of chapter 2, he says, he that is spiritual judgeth all things. You know, Paul, you're going to tell us the next chapter we need to judge somebody in the church and kick him out. What do you mean, judge nothing before the time? What does that even mean? That means don't come to the final conclusion about something until the Lord come, because he's the only one that really knows. That doesn't mean that in our lives we don't have to take care of issues and sins and problems in our life and even in the assembly. But he says, judge nothing before the time. Don't you be the final judge of someone's heart because you can't see their heart, or someone's motives because you don't know their motives, or someone's circumstances because you don't know all of them. You're not the final judge of the matter. Don't come to the conclusion and stamp it so easily. Judge nothing before the time, he says. Don't set your mind too firm about things, because you just might be wrong. I'm trying to read that in the context of the rest of this book. Don't try to set yourself up of being the test all if someone in their life has been faithful, because ultimately you don't know. And you know what? He's preaching this to the Corinthians. You know what? I'd say this. It was probably pretty smart for Corinthians not to judge anything at all, because when you're carnal, you don't do that very well. I mean, they're having a hard time judging themselves. They're having a hard time judging people in their assembly. No wonder he says, judge nothing before the time, because they don't have the spiritual discernment to be able to do that in their life. Only the Lord ultimately is the judge. The Bible says the Father hath committed all judgment to the Son. And watch what the verse says in verse 5. And this goes to my title of my message. It will all come out. Verse 5. Therefore judge nothing before the time until the Lord come, who both will bring to light the hidden things of darkness and will make manifest the counsels of the hearts. When Jesus comes again, he's going to judge. When he comes for the church, he's going to judge the church. When he comes to the earth, he's going to judge the world. And when he does, he will determine if you have been faithful or if I have been faithful. He'll determine all of the counsels of the heart, and all the hidden things are going to be brought out. Look at the text. Until the Lord come, who both will bring to light the hidden things of darkness and will make manifest the counsels of the hearts. In other words, the things that we could have gotten out of our heart before God and been honest with him, when he comes again, that is going to be made manifest. It's going to be open. Everything in our heart is going to be open with him with whom we have to do. It's going to be an open thing. It's all going to come out. What's all going to come out, preacher? All the injustices? Yes. All the hidden things of darkness? Yes. He said that in the text. The hidden things of darkness he will bring to light. I rejoice in that. I get to thinking sometimes, and I get so grieved and burdened in my heart about some of the things that happen in our world that nobody sees and nobody knows about, and the injustice that never gets taken care of. The biggest one is children, all these children abductions and trafficking, all this child molestation, all the stuff that people never see, all the rapes, all the murders, all the things that nobody ever saw but God. And it never came out.
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1: Here's your WLRV weather forecast of Southwest Virginia. I'm meteorologist Jim Bernal. For this afternoon, we'll have clouded to partly sunny skies. Showers and thunderstorms are likely to be breezy. High 84, winds gusting to 35 miles per hour. Tonight, mostly cloudy with showers and thunderstorms likely, the low 64. Friday, Juneteenth, turns out mostly sunny. There could be a couple of showers, though. Temperatures near 80. Sunny Saturday, high 82. Thanks for listening to your weather source for Southwest Virginia, WLRV.

0: 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We trust the next 15 minutes will be an encouragement to you from God's Word. And now, here's Pastor Bruce.
1: Well, hello, friends. Welcome to We Preach Christ. This is Pastor Bruce Robinson, and I hope you're having a great day. Thank you for including us in your day today, and I hope that the broadcast will be a blessing and encouragement to you through the preaching of God's Word today. Now, as I always do, I want to invite you to visit with us there at Swannanoa Heights Baptist Church. If you don't have a church you regularly attend, we'd love for you to come out and be with us in one of our services. And if you'd like to know more about the church, you can visit our website, and there you'll find information about where we're located, directions to the church, service times, and much more is there on the website. And we hope that once you visit online, you'll choose to visit in person, and it'd be a blessing to meet you sometime and worship God together with you. And that web address will be given at the end of the broadcast today. Well, this week we've been playing for you the message we preached on Sunday from Acts chapter 2 on What About the Church? And we've been thinking about the church in light of our 85th church anniversary. It's coming up on the 29th of this month. And we have special services planned. And we're just excited about celebrating and rejoicing in God's goodness and faithfulness to us down through all of these years. But you know, there's some things about the church that I believe the Bible points out that we should strive to have in all of our churches today. And so we're going to continue playing that message for you about what about the church. And I hope it'll be a blessing as you listen today.
2: But here, the heart has a part, and the lungs have a part, and the hands have a part, and the feet have a part. But none of those can say, well, it's all about me. It's what I want. No, they're all working together for one body. And he uses that word schism there. No schism. That means no division in the body. And again, I go back. We're talking about this people in Acts 2. They were a people recognized by togetherness. The Bible says they were together. They ate together. They broke bread together. There was unity with one another. They were a people recognized by their togetherness, by their unity. No doubt there was different people there, but it was one body, local body. And obviously the universal body is made up of people from all over the place. But it's one body. It's not for my purpose or your purpose. It's not for what I want or what you want. It's for the glory of God. And he talks about here that whether one member suffer, all the members suffer with it. And that's what we have to understand, dear friend. When I think about several things, I think about locally, when we have people in our local church, somebody's hurting and going through something, we go through that with them. We ought to hurt with them. You know, it's just like your body. I laugh now about it there during the flood. And we had the flood there. There's this, and I got gout and cellulitis in the same foot. And I mean, I was, and Susie, I'm sure she went somewhere and laughed at me later. But I mean, that cellulitis meant such pain. And you know what? My hand was fine. My hands were fine. My head was fine. As far as I knew, my heart was fine. My leg was fine. But all I knew is my foot hurts. It's terrible pain. I didn't care about all the other parts being good. Amen. All I cared about was the pain I was having, the severe pain I was having in my foot. And therefore, you know what? That's how it is, local body of believers. Everybody else may be doing fine. We got one brother, one sister, they're hurting. We ought to hurt for them. We need to pray and lift them up and do what we can to help them. Amen? That's what we need to do. I think about how we also need to understand, talking about doing right, that when one Christian goes out and does something wrong, or, you know what, that hurts the whole body. Again, this is going long, long back. I think about there in the 80s when Jim Baker came out about him and Jimmy Swaggart came out about them. Listen, we are as far away, doctor.

0: from those men, and especially practically from those men as far as what we believe about the Bible. But that's not what the world saw. The world saw, yeah, those Christians, those preachers. And it did a disservice to the cause of Christ. Amen? I don't care if it's some kind of liberal Methodist or Presbyterian church that has trouble and splits. All the people are going to say, yeah, those churches, all they do is just fuss. Christians just fuss and fight. That's all. Am I right? And so that's why it's so important that we understand that just as this first church was recognized by togetherness, that we need to understand the unity, the remarkable unity of God's people, that we are many yet one. We've come together not for my way or your, not to have preeminence, any of us to have the dominator, have the preeminence, but it's all about God and his glory. Amen? And so I see they are a people recognized by togetherness. I think I read after one man, he talked about how that this word, koinonia, which is the word there, the Greek word for the word fellowship that's used there in Acts 2. He has the idea of association, communion, of fellowship, and participation. In other words, it has the idea of sharing something. And the man wrote this. He said, the Christian life is meant to be full of fellowship, sharing one with another. We share the same Lord. We share the same guide for life. We share the same love for God. We share the same desire to worship. We share the same struggles. We share the same victories. We share the same job of living for him. We share the same joy of communicating the gospel. There's so many things that we share. We've come together. We ought to be in harmony and unity for those things that bring God the absolute utmost glory to his name. Amen? And so I see the church is a people recognized by togetherness, the remarkable unity of his people. But then look with me also a verse that there back in Acts chapter 2. Look with me, the Bible says, and they continued steadfast in the apostles' doctrine and fellowship and in breaking of bread and in prayers. And look at verse 4, and fear came upon every soul, and many wonders and signs were done by the apostles. That word fear is not cowering in fear, being afraid. It has the idea, and it is somewhat that way, the power of God, the presence of God was there, and there was a fear, a reverence for God that swept over these people. And we see the Bible says that many signs and wonders were done. We understand it's a different dispensation. We're not in the day of outward of God. I still think God does miracles. But we don't, sign gift of speaking in tongues, I don't believe it's for this generation or for this dispensation. I don't believe that miracles were, you know, the Bible says that the disciples there, even their shadow would pass over the sick and they would be healed or they would touch them. I don't believe that that's for this dispensation. We have the Word of God. We understand before the Word of God was the whole canon of Scripture come together that God would appear with visions and dreams. I don't believe in that today. I don't believe anything extra biblical. We don't need it. We have God's Word. But in this day, those things were happening. But my point is here, we look and we see that it was because, I believe, of the harmony, the unity together that this occurred. And so when I think about people recognized by togetherness, I see the remarkable unity of his people. I also see the resulting unction of the Holy Spirit of God. That unction, that empowering came upon this. Listen, God can't bless where there's disharmony. God can't bless where there's a schism. God can't bless where there's division. Amen? Are y'all with me? God can't bless a home that's that way. When you've got husband and wife at odds with one another, or parents and children that are divided, and that's why the devil, again, I said, you want to see what the devil fears and what's really right, look at what the devil's attacking. He's attacking the home. Why? Because God blesses the home, and our nation and our church will never be stronger than our homes are. So he attacks the home. I think the church, it's a pillar and ground of the truth. It has an effect, a lighthouse, a source of influence on the committee. So the devil attacks the church. We see those things happening. And dear friend, why are we not seeing today? Many, we give several reasons. Why we're not seeing the power of God. Why we're not seeing revival. Why we're not seeing things happen. I think a lot of it has to do with carnality and worldliness in our lives in the church, no doubt. And not a whole wholly dedication to the Word of God. But I believe another reason is because there's so much division. There's so much division amongst God's people. I mean, people come to church with one another and don't even like each other. I mean, there's so much talking about one another and things going on. There's so much division. Social media, people get on there and they want to question everything the pastor's preaching because they've got some online pastor, some guy that are listening to all his junk online and they're being influenced by somebody online. I'm not saying, listen, I don't have the right to tell you what you can and cannot listen to online or watch online. I can tell you this. I can give you a warning and say, be careful. There's a lot of strangers out there. There's a lot of weirdos out there. There's a lot of people out there that they sound right, but they're not right. Amen. And I think that God's people, they have a lack of discernment, it seems like. If anybody says something about Jesus, oh, he's Christian, and then the next word's a curse word, the next word's something that's unscriptural, you need to have some discernment about you. Amen? And I don't believe in this online church business. I don't believe in you having a pastor on TBN. Amen? God ordained the local church. He means for his people to be part of the local church. Say amen right there. And so we understand no man is infallible. I don't care if it's a pastor, who's not infallible. But listen, there has to be a unity. There can't be division because we limit and hinder the work of God. But I find it very interesting that the Bible tells us about all this unity here in this first church. And the Bible says that as they were continuing the truth of God's word, they were unified with the principles of God's word. They're unified with one another. That fear came upon every soul, and many wonders and signs were done by the apostles. Why is that? Because I believe that that harmony to the word of God and the harmony to one another help bring about the result of the unction of the Holy Spirit of God, be able to move and work in hearts and do what it is he wants to do. Amen? And I think here, as we're approaching revival time, and it's not just three or four services that we have, and that's some kind of pill or potion or some kind of formula to have revival. No, we must prepare our hearts before the first meeting ever comes. Let's make sure and look at our hearts, make sure our hearts are right with God, and make sure we're right with one another, that different will never be right vertically if we're not right horizontally. We've got to be right with our brothers and sisters in Christ that we might be right with God. Amen? And so here we see that this church, what about the church? It's the people rooted in truth, the truth of salvation, the truth of Scripture. It's people recognized by togetherness, the remarkable unity of his people, the resulting unction of the Holy Spirit of God. And look at verse 46. The Bible says, and they continued daily with one accord in the temple, breaking bread from house to house, to eat their meat with gladness and singleness of heart. I believe it's a people resounding with thankfulness. A people resounding with thankfulness. Verse 46 talks there about that they ate their meat with gladness and singleness of heart. And verse 47 says, praising God, having favor with all the people. I believe we see here this resounding with thankfulness, gladness, praising God. First of all, this thankfulness, this being thankful is a way of life. Look what the Bible says. And they continuing daily with one accord. He says, with one accord in the temple, and breaking bread from house to house, comma, did eat their meat with gladness, comma, and singleness of heart, comma, praising God, comma, and having faith with all the people. All those things, I believe, are something they did daily. This was a way of life. You want a good study sometime in the Word of God? Look up the words thanks or thankfulness or thanksgiving and see what God equates being thankful with. In fact, look at what also, there's a place, I think it's maybe in Timothy where Paul is writing. He talks all these sins. Maybe it's Romans 1, I can't remember. But he's talking about all these different sins. And in that, he says they were unthankful. Listing with all these other sins that we'd say, well, that's wicked, that's vile. But God put in the midst of all those other sins, unthankfulness. You want to know what God thinks about ingratitude? You want to know what God thinks about being unthankful? He put it with all those other wicked sins. God, I believe God thinks being unthankful is wicked. It's wrong. And dear friend, I think we can equate true worship with thankfulness. This is a way of life. Are you a thankful person? It is so easy to be critical. It is so easy to complain. It's so easy to look at the negative and what's wrong and what we don't have and forget what we do have. Amen? And I know I'm preaching to the choir on this. We all know this. But dear friend, listen. There was a people resounding with thankfulness. How do you praise God if you're not thankful? How do you lift up your voice and praise Lord if you're not thankful? Thankful for who he is. Thankful for what he's done for you. Thankful for what he's doing in your life. How can you praise God if you're not thankful? And it shouldn't be something out of character. It shouldn't be something we just put on and do on Sundays or when we come to church. This thankfulness should be a way of life that every day we have thankfulness in our heart. And I believe we look at this first church, the things daily they did. Out of this thankfulness, a people resounding with thankfulness, it was a way of life for them. They were thankful. Oh, we ought to pray, God, help that be a way of life for me. Not only was the way of life, we see that the people resounding with thankfulness, their way of life, but they worship the Lord. They worship the Lord. There's that word again, and they continuing daily. They continue daily. Again, that's the way of life, but they worship the Lord. The Bible says in Psalm 100, verse 4, enter into his gates with thanksgiving.
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1: Here's your WLRV weather forecast of Southwest Virginia. I'm meteorologist Jim Bernal. For this afternoon, we'll have cloudy to partly sunny skies. Showers and thunderstorms are likely to be breezy. High 84, winds gusting to 35 miles per hour. Tonight, mostly cloudy with showers and thunderstorms likely. The low is 64. Friday, Juneteenth, turns out mostly sunny. There could be a couple of showers, though. Temperatures near 80. Sunny Saturday, high 82. 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
2: 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But right now, let's get right into today's message, and may the Lord bless you as you listen to the Word of God. This is a series on the church, and the first message was entitled The Essential Qualities of the Essential Church. And I just

0: just have to say this, especially because of where we are. When we talk about the essential church, we're not talking about a denomination. If you study the Bible at all, you've got to understand something. There are numerous groups, and I've been a part of several of them. I've been around some of them that believe that their church is the true church. Okay, so let me just say this. If you believe that, you're in the wrong church. It's just really, it doesn't take a sixth grader to read the Bible and know better. So let me make myself abundantly clear. The true church is not the Baptist church. I know Methodists who are just as saved as you are and just as saved as I am. Okay? So we're not talking about denominations. That's what I want to make clear. When we talk about the church of the Lord Jesus Christ, we are not talking about a denomination. We're not talking about Baptist or Methodist or Catholics or Presbyterian. We're talking about people who are born again. And by the Holy Spirit, 1 Corinthians 12:13, they're placed in the body of Christ. And then a local church is to be a physical representation of that body. Okay? So that's what we mean when we say the essential church. Then, secondly, we talked about who does God hold responsible. And we did that from Ephesians 4 last week about the responsible church and said that the Christian life is work. It's called the work of the ministry. Listen, if you're going to be the Christian God wants you to be, you've got to work at it. You've got a responsibility. You've got a part to play. God doesn't do it all. You have to make good decisions and so on and so forth. I will not reiterate that message. So this morning from 1 Corinthians 12, I want to talk about God's earthly body, or simply stated, the church as a body. And in particular, Paul's using the analogy of a physical body. But to appreciate 1 Corinthians 12 and to really understand it, there has to be some background. You need to understand why you have a book called 1 Corinthians. Paul wrote this book to answer questions. They sent him a letter. They asked him questions. Let me get you to look at this. Look at chapter 7. We'll hang around 1 Corinthians, but look at chapter 7. Look at verse 1. Paul wrote this letter to answer some of their questions, and the first one is about marriage and divorce. I'd love to say this. I was talking to a missionary the other day. We were talking about this subject. I said, I just wish people, instead of listening to their favorite preacher, would just read their Bible. What does the Bible say about marriage and divorce? Okay? And so Paul says in chapter 7, verse 1, he says, "Now concerning the things whereof you wrote unto me." Do y'all see that? Concerning the things whereof you wrote unto me, it is good for a man not to touch a woman. And he goes on to talk about marriage and divorce. So he says, concerning those things you wrote to me about. Look at chapter 8, verse 4. He says, as concerning, therefore, the eating of those things that are offered in sacrifice unto idols. Concerning, therefore. He's responding to some things they said. Even in the chapter we're in chapter 12, verse 1, he says, concerning spiritual gifts. So what I want you to understand is Paul wrote this letter as a response to their letter. They were asking him questions. So chapter 7 is about marriage and divorce. Chapter 8 is about your liberty in Christ and not offending the brother. And chapter 12 is about spiritual gifts. And in chapter 16, he says, now concerning the collection for the saints. Let's talk about your giving. And he's responding to their questions. So that's what this chapter is. And then in chapters 12, 13, and 14, he spends three chapters talking about spiritual gifts. Okay? If you want to know what the spiritual gifts are that are given from God through the Holy Spirit to believers, study 1 Corinthians 12, Romans 12, and Ephesians 4, and you'll find all the gifts listed. Some limit it to 18 because they think some of them are the same, even though they have a different title, and some have as many as 23. But if you want to study those gifts, they're in those three chapters. You can study them for yourself. I'm not going to do that today. We could say in 1 Corinthians, chapter 12 deals with the use of gifts. Chapter 14, the abuse of gifts. Chapter 13 is the solution to the problem. And we'll get to that before this is over with. What Paul does is he talks about the use of the gifts. He talks, by the way, the abuse of the gifts is a bunch of people claiming to be speaking in tongues when they're not. But then in chapter 13, Paul says there's really a better way than gifts anyway. Let me just tell you something a whole lot better than the gifts. And that's what he gives us in chapter 13, which of course is love. Let me give you some more background. In chapter 12, verse 1, notice what he says. Chapter 12, verse 1. Now concerning spiritual gifts, brethren. Now some of you are going to get offended today. Let me tell you something. The Bible says, Psalm 119:165, great peace have they which love thy law, and nothing shall offend them. The truth shouldn't bother you. Okay, so here's what Paul says in verse 1. Now concerning spiritual gifts, brethren, I would not have you, what?
1: Ignorant.
0: Many times in the Bible, he says, just don't be an ignoramus. I just don't need you to be ignorant. And so in chapter 11, he says, don't be ignorant about Israel. That's in Romans chapter 11. In Romans 11, listen to me, Paul says, don't be ignorant about Israel. In 1 Thessalonians 4, he says, don't be ignorant about the second coming. Jesus is coming. Don't be ignorant about that. And then in this passage right here, he says that you don't need to be ignorant about spiritual gifts. Now I've got to take advantage of the opportunity. He says, don't be ignorant about Israel. I don't know that I've not. In my life, I've never seen a time where there's so much ignorance about Israel. As a matter of fact, don't be ignorant about Israel. Don't be ignorant about the second coming. Don't be ignorant about spiritual gifts. Those are three of the most divisive subjects in any church. And you know why? Because people are ignorant. And I even heard, I have no idea if this is true, but I've heard even some of the young people here are actually getting caught up in listening to Tucker and Candace and Megan. Have you not got anything to do? What are you doing? You've got a Bible. You won't read it. You think Tucker Carlson's a scholar? You think that Megyn Kelly's a Bible scholar? Candace Owen, you really think that's where you're supposed to go for your answers? What are you doing? Aren't you glad you're in church today? You got a Bible. You got a pastor. You got people. You got a man right here, 90-something years old, been studying this Bible for 100 years. He knows more about Israel than all three of them combined. Go ask him. Everybody okay? Good to be saved. You know what your problem is? You'd rather listen to somebody tell you something rather than study for yourself. And so Paul says, don't be ignorant about these subjects. And these are the three most divisive subjects in our world today. I'll give you an illustration of it. The Bible says this. The Bible says, be filled with the Spirit. Now we're talking about spiritual gifts in 1 Corinthians 12. This is our text today. 1 Corinthians 12 is the text for the day, and he's going to talk about the physical body. But before he gets to the physical body, he's talking about spiritual gifts, of which one of those is tongues. One of them is the interpretation of tongues and so on. And so in Ephesians 5:18, the Bible says, be filled with the Spirit. Now in 1 Corinthians 12, you've got some of the gifts of the Spirit listed: word of wisdom, word of knowledge, faith, healing, working miracles, prophecy, discerning spirits, divers tongues, and interpretation of tongues. You've got 9 gifts listed right there, and there's an entire movement in our world today, and it's been going on a long time, that teaches if you are filled, the proof or the evidence is that you will speak in tongues. Isn't it funny that if you're going to be filled with Spirit, why couldn't one of your gifts be gift of helps? There's a gift called the gift of helps where you just go around helping people. Nobody wants to brag about that gift. Have you thought about this? I'm just trying to illustrate for you that the reason there's ignorance, Paul says you don't want to be ignorant about spiritual gifts, is people start listening to those who don't necessarily read their Bible, and they get caught up in things that are not biblical. Now, I personally wish that I had the gift of interpreting tongues. I think it would help my marriage. Most of y'all should have enjoyed that comment. I've never been able to interpret my wife's communication. We just don't communicate the same. I can grunt, and she thinks she knows why I'm grunting. I can make a look, and she knows why. And she thinks she's got the gift of interpretation. I'm going to stop right there. I'd like some supper tonight. Now then, others say that if you pray enough, hard enough, long enough, and seek enough, then you'll be filled. They have no Bible for that either. Some say being filled is a second blessing that comes years after you've been saved. There's no Bible for that either. Why am I telling you this? Because if you study Ephesians 5, being filled with the Spirit, if you want evidence of being filled with the Spirit, you'll have a singing spirit, a thankful spirit, and a submissive spirit. That's the evidence of being filled with the Spirit. It's a matter of you yielding 100% to God. To be filled with the Spirit is up to you. It's when you yield to God and say, whatever you want with my life, I'm yours. Lord, you have your way, not my will, but thine be done. To be filled with the Spirit is not you getting more of the Holy Spirit. It's the Holy Spirit getting more of you. You really need to understand that. But a lot of people are ignorant, even though the Bible says, be not ignorant. And I'll tell you the greatest proof that you're filled with the Holy Spirit. You'll love each other. If you want evidence, if you want proof that you're filled with the Spirit, you'll love each other. Because John says, Jesus says in John 13:35, through the Holy Spirit, by this shall all men know that you're my disciples if you have love one to another. The Bible says,

0: In 1 John 3:14, we know that we have passed from death unto life because we love the brethren. In 1 Corinthians 13, sandwiched in between chapter 12 about gifts and chapter 14 about tongues, in chapter 13 it's about charity. Charity is the most mature love you can find in the Bible. And what Paul does in 1 Corinthians 13 is tells the church, not two people getting married. 1 Corinthians 13 is not about a man and a wife. It's about a local church loving each other. And if you want me to believe you're spiritual, then love that person that's wronged you. Love that person that offended you, that hurt you, that wounded you. Love that person that is hard to love. Then you'll prove to me that you're filled with the Spirit. Not that you have to prove it to me. You need to prove it to yourself. Do y'all understand this? It's clear in the Word of God. He talks about all these gifts in 1 Corinthians chapter 12, but look at verse 31, the last verse. He says, but covet earnestly the best gifts. Watch it. And yet show I unto you a more excellent way. And then he tells them in 1 Corinthians 13 how to love their church family. Is everybody getting this? He says, I'll show you something better than all these gifts. It's love. So chapter 12 would be the place of spiritual gifts. Chapter 13 would be the preference over spiritual gifts. Verse 14 would be the protocol or the rules for spiritual gifts. And I give you all of that background because as we come to 1 Corinthians 12, we need to understand he's talking to a local church described as a body, a physical body. Now, in Ephesians and in Colossians, and I think most of you know this, the church is called the body of Christ. He's the head. We're the body. All saved people make up the body of Christ. And in this case, it's talking about a local church in 1 Corinthians. You also need to understand that when Jesus came down here, after 4,000 years of people in the Old Testament never really seeing God, the Bible says in Hebrews, God is invisible. Well, after 4,000 years of prophets and priests and judges and so on, and everybody just drifting and getting right and getting wrong and getting right and getting wrong, God said, you know what? I'm just going to go down there myself. And God put on a veil of flesh. God put on skin. He's got skin in the game. And God put on flesh, came down here as a man so you could see God. Amen. Jesus Christ was the earthly, visible, physical manifestation of the invisible God. So Jesus said, he that has seen me hath seen the Father. Jesus said, I and my Father are one. He said, I'm in him and he's in me. You need to understand that Jesus Christ on this earth was the physical body of God, but Jesus went to heaven, and now in 2 Corinthians chapter 5, the Bible says we're down here in his stead. And now the church is the body. And so you are sometimes the only Christ people will see. You're to be a physical manifestation of God. That's why his love should flow through you.
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1: Here's your WLRV weather forecast for Southwest Virginia. I'm Nick Rice. As we head into the rest of the afternoon, it's going to stay breezy with a chance of showers and thunderstorms and a high of 84. Tonight, thunderstorms low around 64 in the morning. Juneteenth, we'll have showers and mostly sunny skies by afternoon. High'll be 79. On Friday night, it's going to be mostly clear in the morning with a low of 56. Saturday's going to be sunny and 81. 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
1: Greetings in the name of the Lord Jesus Christ. My name is Scott Suttle, the pastor of Lighthouse Baptist Church in Blacksburg, South Carolina. We do thank you for listening today and invite you to stay tuned for the entire program right here on the Baptist Lighthouse radio broadcast. As we open the Bible and preach the Word of God, we pray that it'll help your heart as you listen.

Greetings, friend, in the name of the Lord Jesus Christ. What an honor to have you listening today again to the Baptist Lighthouse radio program. We've been studying this week in the book of Philippians, chapter number 2, and we come to a great text in the Word of God. Matter of fact, this is, I believe, one of the great texts in the Scripture concerning the Lord Jesus Christ. I'll read today Philippians chapter 2, verse number 5 through verse number 11. The Bible says, "Let this

mind be in you, which was also in Christ Jesus, who being in the form of God, thought it not robbery to be equal with God, but made himself of no reputation, and took upon him the form of a servant, and was made in the likeness of men. And being found in fashion as a man, he humbled himself, and became obedient unto death, even the death of the cross. Wherefore God also hath highly exalted him, and given him a name which is above every name, that at the name of Jesus every knee should bow, of things in heaven, and things in earth, and things under the earth, and that every tongue should confess that Jesus Christ is Lord, to the glory of God the Father. You say, preacher, why do you think this is such a great text in the Word of God? Why is this scripture that which stands out among so many? Well, this particular text in the Bible gives us a very full glimpse of the Lord Jesus Christ from where he was seated beside God the Father. And the Bible tells us of his coming to this earth and humbling himself as he died for our sin upon the cross of Calvary, and now seated at the right hand of God again in his glory, and that every tongue should confess that Jesus Christ is Lord, to the glory of God the Father. I'm telling you, what a great glimpse of our Savior. What a great glimpse of Jesus Christ as he is the Savior of the world. Now, today, I want to look at this name which is above every name. That name of Jesus. As a matter of fact, the next few days, we want to look at what a lovely name, the name of the Lord Jesus Christ. Now, let's begin to look in verse number 5. The Bible says in our text, "Let this mind be in you." This text is great not only because of what it tells us of Jesus, it's also great in a helpful sense as it is instructive and tells us how we should live. The example is set in the Lord Jesus Christ. He is our great example of how we should be. And the Bible says, "Let this mind," that mind of Christ, "let this mind be in you, which was also in Christ Jesus." Oh, how we need to be like Christ. How we need to epitomize the very definition of the word Christian. We need to be little Christ. We need to be Christ-like ones. And we need to be like him. "Let this mind be in you, which was also in Christ Jesus." This text is not only instructive, it is very convicting. As the Bible tells us of his humility, how he humbled himself and took upon him the form of a servant. This is a very humbling text, as the Word of God tells us of Jesus' servant's heart upon this earth, and very convicting to us and our pride and our selfishness. Oh, what a great text to help us in our hearts. Then we see that this verse is very much royalty. It is a holy text. We come to holy ground as every tongue should confess, every knee should bow. This is a holy text. This scripture is holy ground where we come into the presence of a holy God. And I'm telling you, I look at this text from all different angles, and it is such a help to my heart. And no doubt you can see why I lift this verse and these verses up in the scripture as a great text in the Bible. Now, I want to look at the name of Jesus. His name is a lovely name. His name is wonderful. His name is above every name. And we see that this name is a name, number one, of holiness. We see Jesus in his deity. God was manifest in the flesh. The Bible says, "Who being in the form of God, thought it not robbery to be equal with God."
The Bible tells us in John chapter number 1, in the beginning was the Word, and the Word was with God, and the Word was God. God was manifest in the flesh. God became flesh and dwelt among us. Jesus Christ came to this earth. God became man. He humbled himself. He is equal with God. He is God. I see holiness in the name of Jesus. His name, in representing his holiness, we see his purity. He who was without sin, he who knew no sin, there was no guile or hypocrisy found in his mouth. Listen, there were many accusers while Jesus walked upon this earth that cast at him accusations and vain words that had no substance. They found no place to land these words of accusation because Jesus was pure in every way. Thank God he was the spotless, sinless Lamb of God while he was on this earth. And in the name of Jesus, I see holiness. Amen. He is holy. Therefore, I should be holy. He is the Holy One, the Savior that came to this earth. Now, in verse number 7, as we look at this passage of Scripture, the Bible tells us in verse number 7, but made himself of no reputation, and took upon him the form of a servant, and was made in the likeness of men. In verse 7, I see that not only is Jesus' name a name of holiness, his name is a name of humility. Luke chapter 14, verse number 11, the Bible says, for whosoever exalteth himself shall be abased, and he that humbleth himself shall be exalted. The way up is down. The way to be exalted is to humble oneself. And Jesus was the example of that. Jesus in verse 10 and 11 is exalted, and we see his name is above every name. But before his exaltation, there was humiliation. Jesus humbled himself and took upon him the form of a servant. Verse number 3, and we preached on this earlier in the week, the Bible says, let nothing be done through strife or vainglory, but in lowliness of mind, let each esteem other better than themselves. Oh, such a worm as I, as the song says, there's nothing great in me, as low as a worm. That is what I am in my frailty, in my humanity, in my flesh. I am nothing. And Jesus came to this earth as God manifest in the flesh, and he humbled himself, amen, and became lowly in his spirit and in his body. He took upon him the form of a servant. The Bible says in this text of chapter 2, let each esteem other better than themselves. Isn't that what Jesus did? Isn't that what Jesus did when he came to this earth? He esteemed us as sinful man better than himself, worthy of dying for. He considered us in his servant's heart. Thank God for the example of Jesus. His name represents humility. We read further about that in Luke chapter number 22, verse number 24. The Bible says, and there was also strife among them, which of them should be accounted the greatest. This is between the Lord's disciples. And he said unto them, the kings of the Gentiles exercise lordship over them, and they that exercise authority upon them are called benefactors. But ye shall not be so. But he that is greatest among you, let him be as the younger, and he that is chief, as he that doth serve. For whether is greater, he that sitteth at meat or he that serveth? Is it not he that sitteth at meat? But I am among you as he that serveth. Jesus said in this text, the greatest among you shall be a servant. Oh, we see Jesus in that text. Jesus came
not to be ministered to, but to minister. Jesus came not to be served, but to serve. Jesus came as a servant to die for the sin.

0: of all mankind. Bible says in Proverbs 27, verse number 2, and great admonition for all of us, whether it's in ministry, any other walk of life, the Bible says, let another man praise thee and not thine own mouth, a stranger and not thine own lips. Oh, how much do we see of that today, even among so-called preachers patting themselves on the back and proclaiming their own goodness? Listen, God's not in 100 miles of activity like that. God said, the greatest among you is those who humbles himself and has a spirit to esteem other better than themselves. I am not to praise my own self from my own mouth and proclaim my own goodness, but I'm to proclaim how good Jesus is. I'm to proclaim his goodness. And old Jesus came not to praise himself. He came to take upon himself the form of a servant and walk among men and to serve us in dying for our sin. Oh, what a Savior is mine. I want to mention this before we're finished today concerning the name of Jesus Christ. It is a name of holiness. It is a name of humility. But last of all, I want to see this. His name is a name of honor. That means esteem or worthy or high estimation. Jesus has a name of honor. He has that name by his obedience. He said, not my will, but thine be done. Jesus, he obeyed the Father. He was willing to submit himself to the will of the Father. And through his obedience, he has a name of honor. Oh, what a lovely name, that name of Jesus. Friend, today, if you're not saved, I beg of you, come to Jesus and receive him as your personal Savior. That's all the time we have today. May the Lord bless you as our prayer.
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1: Here's your WLRV weather forecast for Southwest Virginia. I'm Nick Rice. As we head into the rest of the afternoon, it's going to stay breezy with a chance of showers and thunderstorms and a high of 84. Tonight, thunderstorms low around 64 in the morning. Juneteenth, we'll have showers and mostly sunny skies by afternoon. High'll be 79. On Friday night, it's going to be mostly clear in the morning with a low of 56. Saturday's going to be sunny and 81. 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
1: Here's your WLRV weather forecast for Southwest Virginia. I'm Nick Rice. As we head into the rest of the afternoon, it's going to stay breezy with a chance of showers and thunderstorms and a high of 84. Tonight, thunderstorms low around 64 in the morning. Juneteenth, we'll have showers and mostly sunny skies by afternoon. High'll be 79. On Friday night, it's going to be mostly clear in the morning with a low of 56. Saturday's going to be sunny and 81. Thanks for listening to your weather source for Southwest Virginia, WLRV.

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Right now, thank you for that kind word of introduction. Thanks to each and every one of you. I'm Brother James, and I greet you as always in the name of our Lord and Savior Jesus Christ, the Lamb of God, which taketh away the sin of the world. And I welcome you once again to the Preaching of the Cross radio broadcast. As I sit and prepare to read to you from Proverbs chapter 23, I am sitting in my office at the Bible Baptist Church in DeLand, Florida, and less than 1,000 feet from where I'm sitting, probably not even 500 feet from where I'm sitting, just on the other side of a wood fence, an eight foot tall wood fence, is a bar. I could step out the office door, take a rock in my hand and throw that rock and hit the bar from just outside my office door. If I come to the church house at 7 o'clock in the morning on a weekday, there are cars parked outside that bar. If I leave at 11:30, 12 o'clock at night, that very same day, and many days I am here, those kind of hours. If I leave at 11:30, 12 o'clock at night, there will be cars parked in front of that bar. If I should go out during the day and make a call, make a visit, go to the hospital, there will be cars parked at that bar. Now, I can't say the same about our efforts to preach the gospel. I hope and pray and trust that someone somewhere who is a part of our little church is telling someone about Jesus Christ and how they can go to heaven every moment of every day.

I hope so. I pray that it's so, and there is some evidence to indicate that's the case. But I know of a certainty that the little bar next door is serving somebody some beer, somebody some wine, somebody some whiskey, some liquor, seemingly every hour of every day. Now, you might be one of those very, very, very rare people who is living in a dry county where people have to drive across the county line to go to the liquor store to buy the devil's drink. But for the most part, those of you listening to my voice know of a certainty that one of the largest and most profitable businesses in your community is the sale and distribution of intoxicating beverages. And it does not matter how many lives are snuffed out by the drunk driver. It does not matter that the vast, vast, vast majority of people in our jails and penitentiaries are there for deeds done that would not have been done were it not for the influence of alcohol. It does not matter how many wives are beaten. It does not matter how many children are abused as the direct result of the influence of alcohol. The sale, the trade, the traffic of intoxicating beverages continues unabated. And except for a few voices here and there, hardly anyone seems to be speaking against it. The Mothers Against Drunk Driving, I'm glad for their organization. I appreciate what they're doing. They're not opposed to liquor. They're not opposed to beer. They're just opposed to people who have had too much to drink driving an automobile. I appreciate their efforts, but they don't go far enough to suit me. I believe with all my heart, and I believe the Bible teaches, and I know it does because I can read. I believe that God Almighty, the Lord God of heaven and earth, the one that loved man so much he sent his only begotten Son to die to pay for the sins of the world, that God, I believe with all my heart, would be pleased if not one man ever again fermented a single beverage, distilled a single beverage, that would become an intoxicant and result in the drunkenness and the misdeeds done by the mere influence of the alcohol. I believe that God, the God of the Bible, is for total abstinence, and I believe that every preacher that stands for God and takes God's side in the matter will preach for total abstinence and against any partaking of alcoholic or intoxicating beverages. The Bible says in Proverbs 23 and verse 29, who hath woe? Good question. Who hath sorrow? Good question. Who hath contentions? Who hath babbling? Who hath wounds without cause? Who hath redness of eyes? Who is the person afflicted by all of these difficulties and troubles? The answer comes in verse number 30. They that tarry long at the wine, they that go to seek mixed wine. Now, should we drink a little? Should we drink our limit? Or should we drink not at all when it comes to alcoholic beverages? I'll tell you something. God goes so far as to leave no doubt at all as to the answer to that question. Proverbs 23:31 says this, look not thou upon the wine when it is red, when it giveth his color in the cup, when it moveth itself aright. Now think about that. God didn't say don't drink it. God didn't say don't drink a lot of it.
God didn't say don't drink more than your limit. God said don't even look at it. Don't give it a glance. Don't ponder it. Don't consider it. Stay that far away from it. Don't even look at it. When my little boy was just old enough to walk, and 2 years later when my little girl was just old enough to walk, we would go out for a stroll in the morning, in the evening, and if we happened to see alongside the road, we live way out in the country, if we happened to see alongside the road, the highway side as we walked, a beer can tossed out the window, I would instruct my son, my daughter, to go over and jump on that can, kick that can, spit on that can, and say, get away from me, you devil's drink. Get away from me, you devil's drink. So that's rather fanatical, isn't it? I don't care what you call it. If God grants me one of the prayers of my heart, my son will live and die and never know the taste of liquor, wine, or beer. If God is good to me, if God hears the prayer of this daddy's heart, my daughter will live and die without any intoxicating beverage ever crossing her lips. Look not thou upon the wine when it is red. We'd take them in the grocery store when they were just babies, just old enough to begin to understand. You say, when's that? When they know the cookies from the veggies. They're old enough to understand. And if we had to make a purchase on the aisle where the beer and where the liquor was sold, you say, preacher, I wouldn't do business in a store where they sell beer and liquor. You ought to thank God you live in a place where you have a choice like that. You ought to thank God you live in a place where there's such an option. We would have to drive about 540 miles from our home to buy groceries where they don't sell alcoholic beverages. Now, I've got convictions, and I've got standards, but I just, all I can do is the best I can do. Anyway, when we go to the grocery store, I know somebody said, bless God, I'd drive 540 miles. Well, then do, by all means do. And don't drive on a road that has billboards advertising the stuff. Anyway, if we had to make a purchase on the aisle where the beer, where the wine was sold, we would leave our children in the cart at the end of the aisle and walk down that aisle with our back to the side where the beer, where the wine was sold, so that we could illustrate to our children that we did not want them even looking upon it, and that we ourselves would not even look that direction. You say, do you have to do that? Of course not. I don't have to wash my hair. You say, do you have to do that? Certainly not. I don't have to brush my teeth. You say, did you have to do that? No, no, no. But if God said, don't look at it, don't you think he'd be pleased if we did everything in our power to keep from even beholding the stuff? Now, why is that? And there's something interesting here, by the way, in verse number 31. The Bible says, look not thou upon the wine when it, the wine, is red. When it, the wine, verse 31, the end of the verse, when it moveth itself aright. There's three references there to wine. It is red. It giveth color. It moveth itself. That's the wine. Now, look strangely at the middle of the verse, when it giveth his color in the cup. Isn't that odd? You know what the Bible lines up with the thought process, philosophy of man? You know what they call it? Spiritus liquors. Spiritus liquors. There's somebody in that red moving wine. You better stay away from it. Verse 32, who's in there?
at last.

that biteth like a serpent. Do you know who the serpent is? I do. I do. I've read Genesis 3. I know who the serpent is. Do you know who it is? I've read Revelation 12. Do you know who the serpent is? I do. I've read Revelation 20. I know who the serpent is. Do you? I've read Acts 27. I know who the serpent is. Do you know who the serpent is? The Bible says that intoxicant in that beverage will put you in fellowship with the devil. At the last it biteth like a serpent and stingeth like an adder. Thine eyes shall behold strange women. That's not a joke. That's not a joke. Those whorish women hanging out in those bar rooms, those cheap, trashy, filthy women with no self-respect, no dignity, no decency, parading themselves in the smoke-filled bar room, hoping a fella get drunk enough to be stupid enough to take him home with him for the night. What a pathetic, disgusting, debasing, degrading, wicked thing that bar room is. That entire scene, that drinking music, that drinking atmosphere, that free sex, free love, loosey-goosey, it's wicked as hell. It's dirty, it's filthy, it's ugly, it's nasty. I'm telling you the truth. I'm telling the truth. He said, preacher, don't you just think people go there, have a good time? No, I don't. He said, don't you think they just go there to unwind? No, I don't. Well, don't you think they just go there to hang out and be with their friends? No, I don't. I think they go there to sin. That's what I think. I think they go there to sin. They look on the wine. That's a sin. Somebody serves the beer. That's a sin. Habakkuk 2:15. Then people partake of the intoxicant. That's a sin. And then those sins lead to other sins. Such as, thine eyes shall behold strange women. Thine heart shall utter perverse things. You know, a man gets full of beer, full of liquor, he'll say things he'd never say, sober in his right mind. Yea, thou shalt be as he that lieth down in the midst of the sea, or he that lieth upon the top of a mast. The room starts spinning, the ground starts moving under your feet, your belly starts churning on the inside. They have stricken me, thou shalt say, and I was not sick. They have beaten me, and I felt it not. Now, I'm going to tell you a couple of things. We have lived to see the day when Bible-rejecting, God-denying, truth-hating, educated people have used the devil's educational medium, television, and public school, to brainwash a bunch of infidels. And a large portion of that brainwashing is convincing people that what God calls a sin is not a sin at all. And no longer, ladies and gentlemen, do we have the town drunk. No, we have a poor man who is afflicted by the disease of alcoholism. That is absolute nonsense. If you're listening to my voice right now, you are not an alcoholic, and the reason you're not an alcoholic is because you've never gotten alcohol in your life. You're a drunkard, and you get drunk, and you get drunk because you drink. And you'll say, they have stricken me, and I was not sick. You are not sick. You're sinful. Listen, I'm not trying to hurt your feelings. I'm trying to help you. You can put a brown bag over your head and go hang out with a bunch of drunks and sit around and testify as, I was once a drunk, I'll always be a drunk, I'm not anything but a drunk, but I'm not drunk right now. You can have all that business you want, or you can face the fact you're not sick, you don't have a disease, you just continue to surrender to the lust of your flesh instead of surrendering to the Holy Spirit of God,
who could save you and deliver you from your addiction to liquor and to beer and to wine and to strong drink. They've stricken me, and I was not sick. How do you catch this disease? You don't. How is it spread? It's not. People get up in the morning and go looking to catch this disease. That's a strange thing. People get off work at night and go down to the corner liquor store and pay somebody to give them the disease. I don't believe it. I don't believe it. You never see a smallpox store. You never see an influenza store. You'll never see pneumonia for sale in the grocery. Now, how is it that you're telling me this is a sickness and this is a disease when it meets none, not a single one, of the characteristics that make a disease a disease? No, you're stricken, but you weren't sick, and you're not sick now. You get over this thing. You can whip this thing, not by yourself, with God's help. You see, once you own something as a sin and you repent from your heart of being a sinner and you surrender to the Lord Jesus Christ, who has always been and always will be victorious and triumphant over all sin, then you've got a chance for victory. But as long as the only victory people are offering you is a temporary abstinence from something that has control over you, you're living in defeat. And if you're not defeated at the moment, you're still living in the house of defeat. I'm telling you, Jesus Christ has more to offer than that. You know what a disease is? Disease? You know what it is? I mean, before you run around saying, I have a disease, wouldn't you do well to make sure you knew what you were talking about? Too many people in our day just repeat something somebody tells them. They don't think for themselves. And because they don't think for themselves, they're very easily misled. The Bible says they're tossed to and fro and carried about by every wind of doctrine. That's not a good way to live. It's not a good way to go. A disease is the cause of pain or uneasiness, distemper, malady, sickness, disorder, any state of a living body in which the natural functions of the organs are interrupted or disturbed, either by defective or preternatural action, without a disrupture of parts by violence, which is called a wound. The first effect of disease is uneasiness or pain, and the ultimate effect is death. Now, a disease is not something people volunteer for. Then the Bible says in this verse, they have beaten me, and I felt it not. How many men will wake up on Sunday morning bruised, broken, battered, teeth gone, bloody, and not even remember what happened the night before? Isn't it amazing? Now, if they'd been home on Saturday night preparing their heart to get up and go to church the next morning, they would never have received that barroom beating. Now think about this. After a man has been stricken without being sick, after a man has been beaten without even knowing that he was beaten, watch what he says. When shall I awake? I will seek it yet again. Seek what? The devil, verse 31. His bite and his sting, verse 32. The strange woman with the perverse ear, verse 33. The vomiting and physical sickness that results from
drinking, not that leads to, but results from drinking, verse 34.

0: The lying to yourself. Verse 35. The wounds and beatings. Verse 35. After all that, the man gets up and seeks it again. Isn't that horrible? To be so deceived by the devil? Isn't that horrible? To be so bound by sin? Did you know there's people make their living selling that which makes people sick, selling that which makes people perverse, selling that which so alters the mind and the emotions of men that they beat their wives and their children, so alters the mental faculties and capabilities of women and men and young people that they go out getting automobiles, take guns, knives, other instruments, and kill people. Did you know that people make a living selling that stuff? Isn't it amazing? If you sold murder, there'd be an outrage. If you sold wife beating, there'd be an outrage. If you sold child abuse, there'd be an outrage. If you sold death on the highway, there'd be a hue and cry of incredible proportions. If you sold shootings and stabbings and rapes and beatings, people would consider you public enemy number one. And yet all over this nation and around this world, people are considered decent, honorable, respectable businessmen who traffic in beer, wine, and liquor. How have we become so warped as a society? How have we become so corrupt as a people? As to own, we cannot deny, we have to own the fact that the men in jail for murder, the men in jail for rape, the men in jail for molestation, almost all of them, used alcohol as the fuel that canceled out their conscience, overcame their inhibitions, and emboldened them to commit the crimes they committed. And yet, we continue to condone, to applaud, or to ignore the liquor traffic and the beer business. And I'm telling you, God helping me and God giving me grace, I will stand against it and preach against it with everything I've got until the day I die, God helping me. I hope you'll join me in standing against that which wrecks and ruins homes, that which destroys marriages, that which has been the ruin of boys and girls beyond number. Century after century, God help us to stand against it. If you'd like a copy of this radio program, we'd be glad to send you one absolutely free of charge. We'd also be glad to send you a booklet entitled Drinking in Moderation. And in this booklet, yours truly, Brother James, makes the case from Genesis through to Revelation for total abstinence from intoxicating beverages. We'll send you a copy of this booklet free of charge. We want you to have it. We want you to distribute it. Everybody needs to know what God Almighty says in the Holy Bible about wine, beer, strong drink, liquor. The Lord says, don't touch it, don't even look at it. If you want the radio program that you've heard today, or the booklet, Drinking in Moderation, please write and ask for them. Our mailing address is 872 Glenwood Road. 872 Glenwood Road. That's in DeLand, just like it sounds, D-E-L-A-N-D, DeLand, Florida. That zip code number is 32720. That's 32720. That mailing address is in the United States of America. By the way, some of you right now are saying, now, preacher, that's interesting what you said, but my minister, my pastor, my preacher, he said there's nothing wrong with drinking a little bit. Then you need to get in another church. As quick as you can, you need to get out of that church and get another one. One where the preacher takes God's side on this matter of alcoholic beverages. Well, that's all the time we have for today. We hope you can join us next time for the Preaching of the Cross radio broadcast. Until then, I'm Brother James. May the Lord richly bless you, and good day.
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It's not as good as we had hoped, but we'll do all we can do. I know this news may cause your heart to be filled with fear and dread, but we'll do our best in every way.

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1: Here's your WLRV weather forecast for Southwest Virginia. Thursday evening looks like it's going to be a little bit wet. Keep an umbrella handy. You'll most likely need it. 80% chance of showers, maybe a thunderstorm in the late evening hours around midnight or so. Overnight low in the mid-60s. Friday shows us rain, too. A 40 to 50% chance of rain during the day. Mainly light showers. We'll see some sunshine later in the day with a high that might touch 80. And then Friday night, partly cloudy with a low of 57. Thanks for listening to your weather source for Southwest Virginia, WLRV.
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1: Here's your WLRV weather forecast for Southwest Virginia. Thursday evening looks like it's going to be a little bit wet. Keep an umbrella handy. You'll most likely need it. 80% chance of showers, maybe a thunderstorm in the late evening hours around midnight or so. Overnight low in the mid-60s. Friday shows us rain, too. A 40 to 50% chance of rain during the day. Mainly light showers. We'll see some sunshine later in the day with a high that might touch 80. And then Friday night, partly cloudy with a low of 57. 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
3: Hebrews 13, look with me here in verse 20. Hebrews 13, verse 20. The Bible says, "Now the God of peace that brought again from the dead our Lord Jesus, that great shepherd of the sheep, through the blood of the what? The everlasting covenant." All right, come back to chapter 12 of Hebrews. Chapter 12 and verse 24, maybe on the same page you're on there. Hebrews chapter 12, verse 24, the Bible says this, "And to Jesus, the mediator," well, we know what a mediator is, don't we? Goes between two parties at variance and brings them back together in peace. "And Jesus, the mediator of the new covenant." So if you're writing these down, this one you can just simply call the new covenant. Okay? The Bible says, "And to Jesus, the mediator of the new covenant, and to the blood of sprinkling that speaketh better things than that of Abel's blood." What Abel's blood cry out? God said he heard it crying to him from the ground. What do you reckon it cried out? Murder, sin, it's wrong, it's not right. This is me, okay? Yeah, unjust. Jesus' blood cried out, "It's finished." Amen. All right, come to Hebrews 8. Give you one more verse here on this new covenant. Or if you want to call it the better covenant, I kind of like that name. The better covenant. Okay, so we've seen it's temporary or eternal already. It's eternal, right? Verse 20 of chapter 13, it's an everlasting covenant, okay? And it says here in Hebrews 8, verse 6, "But now, talking about Jesus, hath he obtained a more excellent ministry, by how much also he is the mediator," there's that word again, "of a" what kind of covenant? "A better covenant," watch now, "which was established upon..." Better, you mean you and I got better promises than Noah? Yeah. We got better promises than Adam? Yeah. We got a new and a better covenant than what God gave to Abraham? Yeah. So what's the promise of the new and better covenant through the blood of Jesus Christ? Eternal life. What could be better? Eternal life with Jesus. What could be better? All right, now, is that a temporary or an eternal covenant? It's eternal, man. Once you're in, you're there forever, amen? Ah, but is it conditional or unconditional? Oh, it's conditional, isn't it? What are the conditions of that covenant? You must be born again. Faith in Jesus Christ, repentance toward God, and faith toward our Lord Jesus Christ. And so if somebody needs to, Benny, write this track for us, okay, brother? God's covenant, or God's contract to the sinner. And all it needs to do is lay out all the blessings of eternal life and forgiveness and salvation. And then on the bottom, it has one stipulation. You have to agree with God that you've sinned. And if you'd sign your name to, "I'm a sinner, and I'm sorry for upsetting God, and I need Jesus Christ to save my soul," if you'd sign your name to that, God said, you're now in the eternal covenant with me. It's a new covenant. It's a

0: better covenant. You don't, listen, you don't get in it by keeping the law. You get in it by faith. Amen. I'd say that's a better covenant. Amen. And if you're saved tonight, that's the one you're in. And you're sealed by the Holy Ghost, which is the token of that covenant under the day of redemption. He's the earnest down payment that God's going to come get you and make you what you ought to be. What a blessing. That's it. Listen, I'll take that over that strip of land over in the Middle East to keep bombing. Amen. I'll take that over having a nation named after me. I'd rather be in heaven with Jesus for eternity. And so we know the Abrahamic covenant was a physical covenant, right? It's one, you're going to get land, you're going to get sea. That's as physical as you can get. But God is talking about something in Galatians 3 that concerns Abraham, and it's not the physical side of his life. It's the spiritual side of his life. So come back over to Galatians 3. Galatians chapter 3. Like us, Abraham has two aspects of his life, two sides of his life. He's got the physical side and he's got the spiritual side. You and I have a physical side and we've got a spiritual side. Okay? And Abraham's physical promises, those physical covenants were land and seed in Genesis 12, called those families. Okay? But he also has a spiritual side. And we've studied much about that in the context of Galatians because Paul references back to what God did for Abraham. God counted Abraham righteous. Why? Because he believed God, because of his faith, right? And he says that everyone who believes God after Abraham is a child of Abraham, but we're not Israelites. We're in the genealogy of spiritual children, having believed God, and God has now put it on mine and your account who are saved tonight by grace through faith, that we're righteous, just like faithful Abraham. Everybody see that? Okay? See that distinction? Okay? This righteousness by faith, if you look back in verse 6 of Galatians, okay, verse 6 of Galatians, the Bible says, even as Abraham believed God, and it was accounted to him for righteousness, know ye therefore that they which are of faith, the same are the children of Abraham. Again, we're not Israelites, but we're in the genealogy of faith. Verse 8, and the scripture, foreseeing God would justify the heathen through faith, preached before the gospel unto Abraham, saying, in thee shall all nations be blessed. Not families, that's the physical side, but all nations, the spiritual side. And look around, guys. You got flags, all these different nations. And we're given handsomely. That's not really the word, but that'll work. Sacrificially, this church gives to missions to send men and their families to all these nations. And you know what they go preach? They don't go preach the law that you must be circumcised. They don't go preach water baptism that you must be baptized. They don't go preach you've got to join a church. They go preach repentance toward God and faith toward our Lord Jesus Christ, the same faith that faithful Abraham had.
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1: Here's your WLRV weather forecast for Southwest Virginia. Thursday evening looks like it's going to be a little bit wet. Keep an umbrella handy. You'll most likely need it. 80% chance of showers, maybe a thunderstorm in the late evening hours around midnight or so. Overnight low in the mid-60s. Friday shows us rain, too. A 40 to 50% chance of rain during the day. Mainly light showers. We'll see some sunshine later in the day with a high that might touch 80. And then Friday night, partly cloudy with a low of 57. Thanks for listening to your weather source for Southwest Virginia, WLRV.
2: 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And now, here's our Creation Moments host, Ian Taylor.

0: Because the vast open seas were largely unknown to so many in the ancient world, they were filled with great fear about monsters which might live in the unknown regions. After centuries of exploration on and under the seas, we have learned that the seas hold far more beauty than beasts. One of the most beautiful and unusual creatures in the sea is the sea dragon. Now, sea dragons are not monsters. The largest members of the family reach a length of only 18 inches. They are members of a family which include more than 200 types of seahorses and pipefishes. Yet they look completely unlike any other fish. Most of them look like seaweed with eyes and a snout, something like a seahorse's on one end. The shapes of sea dragons are the most varied and unusual in the animal world, and their colours are among the brightest. Unlike other fish, they have no scales. They draw tiny marine organisms into their mouths through a trapdoor, which opens and closes more rapidly than the human eye can follow. The eyes of the sea dragon move independently of each other. And when it's time to start a family, it is the father sea dragon who incubates the fertilized egg in a pouch in its tail. Like some of the other creatures we have talked about on Creation Moments, the sea dragon is such a unique creature that evolutionists admit that they have no idea how it evolved. These are the very creatures we'd expect to find if all things were created by God.
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1: Here's your WLRV weather forecast for Southwest Virginia. Thursday evening looks like it's going to be a little bit wet. Keep an umbrella handy. You'll most likely need it. 80% chance of showers, maybe a thunderstorm in the late evening hours around midnight or so. Overnight low in the mid-60s. Friday shows us rain, too. A 40 to 50% chance of rain during the day. Mainly light showers. We'll see some sunshine later in the day with a high that might touch 80. And then Friday night, partly cloudy with a low of 57. Thanks for listening to your weather source for Southwest Virginia, WLRV.

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1: Here's your WLRV weather forecast for Southwest Virginia. I'm Eli, the weather guy. Overnight, a 90% chance of showers and possible thunderstorms, low around 64. On Friday, 60% chance of showers, possible thunderstorms, mainly before 10 a.m. Otherwise, mostly cloudy, then gradually becoming sunny with a high near 79. Mostly clear on Friday night with a low around 56. And on Saturday, sunny with a high near 81, a low around 60 on Saturday night. Thanks for listening to your weather source for Southwest Virginia, WLRV.